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And why not? 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

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In fairness to those listeners, we'll now take a few seconds before we begin side two. Thank you. Here's side two.

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Hello, ladies and gentlemen. That, of course, is Bob Marley with his classic War. This is Chris Skyhawk with Universal Perspectives for coming to you on KMYO Radio from Fort Bragg, California. Today's Universal Perspectives will explore late-stage capitalism. What's next? Today, we'll listen to a Dennis Kucinich interview by the award-winning, Pulitzer Prize-winning journalist Chris Hedges for The Real News Network. As many of you may remember, Dennis was a congressman from Ohio. He ran for president 2 times. And for his persistent focus on peace and working class issues, was awarded by the Democratic Party by being gerrymandered out of his district. In this interview, Dennis focuses on the political, economic, and spiritual devaluation that the war industry causes. As regular listeners of this show know, I've long advocated for a major soul-searching of our national political empire, which uses the words democracy as a fig leaf for its true agenda of empire and conquest and a two-party stranglehold that can only agree on issues of war. But we'll let Dennis Kucinich talk from here.

0: There was once a wing of the Democratic Party that stood up to the war industry. J. William Fulbright, George McGovern, Gene McCarthy, Mike Gravel, William Proxmire, of course, Dennis Kucinich. But that was largely decades ago. The new Democrats, especially with the presidency of Bill Clinton, became shills, not only for corporate America, but the arms industry. No weapons system is too costly. No war, no matter how disastrous, goes unfunded. The massive military budget, $858 billion in military spending allocated for fiscal year 2023, is an increase of $45 billion over the Biden administration's budget request and nearly $80 billion more than the amount appropriated by Congress for the current fiscal year. It just keeps growing. When 30 members of the party's Progressive Caucus recently issued a call for Joe Biden to negotiate with Vladimir Putin, they were forced by the party leadership and a warmongering media to back down and rescind their letter. What happened to the Democratic Party? Why has it become impossible to question war and the massive expenditures on arms? Why is such questioning political suicide? Why can't a Democrat ask, especially at a time of economic hardship and huge deficits, how much we are going to divert to the war in Ukraine, which has already consumed some $60 billion, as much as we spend on the State Department and AID, with no end in sight? Joining me to discuss the extinction of the anti-war Democrat is Dennis Kucinich, a former presidential candidate who served 8 terms in the House of Representatives before the Democratic Party gerrymandered his district to ensure his defeat. Dennis, you were consistently one of the very few Democrats who hearkened back to that great era of those I mentioned, McGovern, G. McCarthy, and others, Proxmire, who stood up to the war industry. You paid a very heavy political price for that, not only being pushed out of Congress, but even when you were in Congress, I believe you were not allowed to caucus with the Democrats, if I have that correct, courtesy of Pelosi. But let's go back. There was a moment in time when the Democratic Party had fierce peace candidates, anti-war candidates. Of course, 1972, McGovern becomes the nominee. What happened?
1: Well, first of all, thank you very much for the opportunity to be on your show. And I think, you know, this is the perfect show for me to do, because it's not just a matter of having a conversation with the choir. It's about taking the discussion to a higher level to try to describe for people what's actually happening, what can happen. With respect to the Democratic Caucus, though, I found my way into the meetings.
0: Uninvited.
1: because there wasn't really an attempt to shut me out as much as it was, you know, who brought this guy in. But really, you know, I will say this about Speaker Pelosi, that we may have had a difference of opinion on some of these spending issues that helped to fuel wars. But the thing that I always did was I always let the leadership know ahead of time, I don't agree with you. I'm taking a different approach. I'm going to go to the floor. This is what I'm going to say, you know, whether you like it or not. And they appreciated the warning. They didn't appreciate my speeches. They, I'm sure, didn't appreciate my votes for the most part. But to me, what's happened with the Democratic Party, I think as soon as the Democratic Party made a determination, could have been 35, 40 years ago, that they were going to take corporate contributions, that wiped out any distinction between the two parties. Because in Washington, he or she who pays the piper, you know, plays the tune. And that's what's happened. So there isn't that much of a difference in terms of the two parties when it comes to war, except notably, partisan reasons or not, there were over 50 Republicans who voted against the last tranche of money that went to fuel the war in Ukraine. And I felt that was notable. And of course, the potential Speaker of the House, should the Republicans win, will be Kevin McCarthy, who has made it a point to say that he's going to look at that funding.
0: Well, let's talk about the past. So you had significant opposition to the Pentagon budget. Weapon systems were questioned. Was it, in essence, corporate money that was the factor in essentially driving Wellstone, driving these figures out of the House and the Senate, or were there other reasons?
1: Certainly plays a part. I mean, let's face it, right now, the arms industry is making money hand over fist with the expansion of war. That's how they make their money. And of course, they can put money into certain campaigns, but that's not all it's about. The request to fund a war goes into the larger, heavily mediated environment which supports a war. And if you stand against the funding, then your constituents who may be great Americans look at that and they say, well, why aren't you supporting America? And I think that members of Congress are always concerned about being caught betwixt and between on what their constituents think, as opposed to what they, the doubts that they have. And so with respect to the Democratic caucus, this event of retraction of the letter by a significant caucus within the Democratic Party is a new benchmark of kind of a slavish obedience to the status quo within the party, which then supports war. And a majority of Republicans at this point are supporting war. So you have Congress supporting a war. And this is the way it's been.
0: Seymour Melman writes about the distortion of the economy by the war industry. He points out that one of the crucial tactics that the war industry uses is to diversify where weapons are made. I believe F-35s are made in Vermont. And this really ties the hands of House and Senate members because it becomes, at a constituent level, a debate about jobs.
1: Well, it is a factor. Can't ignore it. So what happens is when the Pentagon budget comes up, there are a parade of various businesses, small and large, who will make appointments with the Congress person or staff and lay out how many jobs are in the district and how important it is to a district business to have this budget passed. I had that happen to me. And it was, I invariably have to inform my constituent that I didn't support the war that was going to be fueling. And so I wasn't going to vote for the budget. I will tell you this, Chris, that I may have once, when I first started in Congress, voted for a budget that went to the Pentagon. But it didn't take me long to figure out what the racket was. I had a hearing I went to as a member of the Government Oversight Committee in which an inspector general testified that there were over $1 trillion worth of accounts in the Pentagon that couldn't be reconciled, that they had over 1,100 different accounting systems. Deliberately, I suppose, constructed so as to make obfuscation a rule of the day. So from that moment on, I just said, wait a minute. They're not keeping track of how this money's spent. Why in the world should I vote for this budget? So from that point on, right through to the conclusion of a 16-year service in the United States Congress, I didn't vote for a single budget of the Pentagon or any of the supplemental appropriations to keep wars going, because I knew it was a racket. I knew there would be billions of dollars thrown away. And, you know, I can cite chapter and verse, Inspector General's reports. Once the money goes out of this country, overseas, on behalf, you know, whether it's Iraq or whatever adventure we were in, the money's blowing. The thing that I was always concerned about, even more than the money, was the fact that we were committing American servicemen and service women, in the case of Iraq, to a lie. And the constituency that I had in Congress, Chris, primarily working class men and women, many veterans halls, people really believe strongly in America, serve the country themselves, or their fathers and grandfathers served, and they support the United States of America. So I'm in Congress, and I'm seeing what actually is going on, and I'm going, wait a minute. You know, I'm not a sucker. And I'm looking at this, and I'm saying, no, this is wrong. And then I have to go home and explain my vote. And I had some people who were unhappy because they thought I wasn't being patriotic enough. And that's what a congressperson is supposed to do. But the truth is, the members of Congress are always under enormous pressure, locally from their constituents, from contractors within their constituency, from the mediated environment and the party. And so it's a rare individual, and I'm not, doing this to elevate myself, but it's a rare individual who will go against that because you risk, at times you may risk your political career.
0: Well, if you won't take their money, there's always someone else who will, and they will throw a lot of that money at a candidate to take you down.
1: Well, that's true, no matter if you're talking about the arms industry, the oil companies, the healthcare industry. There was a congressional candidate in 1972 who ran against a darling of the AMA. And he told the AMA when they came to him as, look, give the other guy the money because I'm not going to help you. Well, they did. And this young congressional candidate lost a close race. That was me, by the way. So I understand the price that you might have to pay for not going with the crowd. But my feeling is that public office comes and goes. I mean, if you who are we if we won't take a stand? Who are any of us if we're not willing to put it all on the line in any given vote and say, look, this isn't only what I believe in. This is who I am. And I'm someone who I don't feel I know more than anybody else. I do my homework, Chris. I make sure that any vote that I take is informed. And as I did when I led the effort against the war in Iraq. And that's not the way it goes in Congress. A lot of people are flying by the seat of their pants, or they look at the vote board to see how everyone else is voting. Because Congress is a place of tremendous peer pressure. And the votes go right up on this. Most people don't know this, but the votes, imagine a big gym, and the votes go up on this big wall, okay? And people, the lights go on, green light for yes, yellow light for I'm not sure, and red light for no. And everybody can see how everybody else is voting. It helps enforce party discipline, and it helps it helps to feed the herd instinct inside the Congress. It's a lot of pressure there.
0: Let's talk about the effect of unchecked militarism on our civil society and our democracy.
1: Well, we live in a time where there's an acceleration of polarized thinking. It's us versus them, whoever they are. And the government helps to feed that. The government generates perceptions. And people think, well, there must be a reason for this for the government's position on this war. The truth of the matter is that we're in a heavily militarized society driven by greed, lust for profit, and wars are being created just to keep fueling that, and it moves right into this idea of this old idea of a manifest destiny, and then you kind of leap into the 21st century, where there are still people who believe, as in the Project for a new American Century, that it has to be that America must rule the world, that it is our destiny. I mean, that is such old thinking, but that's where we are, and we. See, we don't always consider that we're inheritors not only of a physical world, but we're inheritors of a consciousness. We're inheritors of thought structures. And the thought structures that we've inherited no longer serve a practical purpose in this country. We move into a false consciousness of fear, of separation from the rest of the world. See, I see the world as one. I think that human unity is the truth that surrounds all of us. And when we start separating ourselves and we engage in this polarized thinking is a precursor of war. And so we need to try to go back to, it's really a spiritual principle that says that, look, we're all one. We're interconnected. We're interdependent. And the world is one. You know, we may have different races, colors, creeds, but there's a oneness. And if you look at the first motto of the country, E Pluribus Unum, out of many, one, it's the paradox of unity in multiplicity. And many people can't handle that, but that's the truth. So when we go to war, we're living a lie. We're separating ourselves from part of humanity. It's a belief that we don't have an ability to be able to solve things, and somehow the power of our weapons is greater than the power of our reason, or even deeper, the power of our heart. And so that's where, you know, I've gone away from the orthodoxy, which is now part of politics, that says, well, keep that war going, and for whatever reason, we're going to beat the Russians, we're going to beat the Chinese. What? We're beating ourselves.
0: To what extent are these conflicts, and I would include the expansion of NATO, driven by this lust for greed on the part of the war industry and the arms manufacturers?
1: You know, when I was in Congress, I put in legislation to forbid the United States to go into any war that NATO was operating, because I felt that it was a subversion of the constitutional principle in Article 1, Section 8, which says that Congress of the United States has the power to take our country from a condition of peace to war. That was in the Constitution. NATO has evolved. It was first a defensive organization. Then after Clinton, it turned into an offensive organization. And it has become now a kind of a sock puppet for Western powers, notably my own dear country, the United States. And as a result, NATO punches above its weight, makes statements that are ridiculous. And look, I will make a prediction right here that as a result of NATO and the EU's role in helping to fuel this war in Ukraine, give it a couple years, but there won't be a NATO and there won't be an EU as a result.
0: Why?
1: Well, first of all, look at what's happened. The U.S. actually, you know, I think the way this unfolded in Ukraine, you know, we all know from 2014 how the U.S. engineered a coup and knocked out the Ukrainian government and put in one that would serve the U.S. interest, which was to nullify the power of the constituency in eastern Ukraine, which was Russian speaking, and they wanted to basically, by any means necessary, keep that out of influencing the policies of the region, and which they did. I mean, 14,000, by some estimates, Russian speaking Ukrainians were killed from 2014 until 2021. Most Americans have no idea about that, but anyhow. Once the U.S., once the intelligence started to say, hey, we can knock Russia out like that, okay? We'll crush Russia economically. These sanctions are going to put Russia away. And the EU bought into it. What's the result? Well, the war goes on. But in the meantime, the sanctions have created a dramatic increase in the cost of energy. Plus the blow up the pipeline, that's another increase in the cost of energy. So I've heard from people in Europe where they're seeing increases in basic energy costs anywhere from 6 to 9 times of what it used to be. Businesses can't survive that. Individuals are under hardship. The pressure is going to go back on the government. This is going to cause a lot of problems with the EU. And NATO is there as, you know, a cat's paw for war. And frankly, people are going to say, well, who's NATO making decisions for me? I would imagine that already you're starting to see protests in Europe where people are saying, get out of the EU, get out of NATO, because they're paying an economic price right now for the misjudgment of the European officials who were coaxed into it by the U.S. And this ends up being a nightmare, not only for Europe, though, but we're getting visited with it somewhat here. You're seeing an increase in food prices, increases in gas prices, the accelerant knock-on effect on inflation. Interest rates have gone up. Mortgage rates are gone up. There's a cycle of economic violence which is visited on the people of this country who really don't have a straight story about what happened in Ukraine. I represented Ukrainians in the United States Congress, and proudly so. I went to Ukraine. I met with people. I stood in the square in Ukraine in defense of journalists who were under attack there, one of whom was killed, Gonzaga. And so I just felt that, you know, Ukrainians have a right to exist. They have a right to their own country. And what's happened is this is being twisted, and suddenly Ukraine becomes a bloodbath of a chessboard, where these innocent people are just being used as pawns in a game of nations. And I resent that. I mean, I resent that on behalf of every decent person who's trying to keep their family together in Ukraine and who doesn't want to be dominated by anybody, U.S., Russia, anybody, and they just want to live their lives. But because there's a game of nations going on and the U.S. was concerned about Russia's pivot to Asia, well, guess what? This whole thing is blowing up in the face of the West. Russia's not, we forced Russia to pivot to Asia. And now, you know, Brazil, Russia, India, China, South Africa, then Saudi Arabia. There's a whole new world being formed. And the catalyst of it is the misjudgment that occurred about Ukraine and the effort to try to control Ukraine that began in 2014 that most people aren't aware of, I would say.
0: Let's talk about the press, because you spoke about going back to your constituents as an anti-war candidate and feeling blowback. But isn't that because essentially we have a press that has locked out anti-war critics?
1: Well, I think it was a librarian of Congress, Daniel Boorstin, who wrote a book about the media being spear carriers for the government. And that was true generations ago, and it's true today. And that's a problem. When you don't have when you don't have many alternatives that present a different point of view, you're locked into a worldview that might be based on a falsity. And I'll give you a great example. Go back to Iraq, because I was really involved in that, you know, in challenging the narrative right from the beginning. And, you know, I did my homework. I saw that back in, and I gave Congress a memo on October 2nd, 2002, that said, look, there's no proof that Iraq has weapons of mass destruction. But moreover, Iraq didn't have anything to do with 9/11, with Al-Qaeda's role in 9/11, didn't have the intention or capability of attacking the United States. So what is this about? And I talked to hundreds of members of Congress about it. But the drumbeat in the media, war, war, war, from the White House, war, war, war. No one bothered, you know, and this is what so many people heard. It was just drowned out. And so, you know, I saw this. I've seen this dynamic before. And the media, we have a heavily mediated society, even more so today than 20 years ago. And we also know that the government can have legions of people working computers, sending out messages that praise those who are for the war and attack those who aren't. You know, we're living in a hall of mirrors here when it comes to trying to find out what is really going on. And so how do you figure it out? Well, you do your homework, but you also have to trust your gut, your intuition, too. And when I looked at what happened in Iraq, that led me to understand what was happening in Libya, what was happening in Syria. And, you know, and then I do some more homework. I'm, you know, William Blum, Chalmers Johnson and others who did the studies, case after case after case of U.S. interventions that were all about lies. And our country, I love this country, and it is being it's being done a disservice by people who in power who have made book with interest groups who are going forward just to cash in on war. And I think it's horrific. And in this case, Chris, we're playing with the flash of World War III. You know, there are sometimes I think that people in the White House are like something out of the Sorcerer's Apprentice. You know, they're playing with they've taken this broom and they're moving out chemical forces around that are going beyond that can easily go beyond their control. And you know, so I'm also concerned that things could spin out of control with even now with respect to Russia, with respect to China, North Korea. And what a tragedy. What an immense human tragedy when the truth of the matter is we must find a way to live together. As John Kennedy said, you know, we have to, you know, learn how to live together as brothers and sisters or we perish together as fools.
0: I want to ask about these pimps of war, these shills for war. I covered the war in El Salvador. I had to deal with Elliot Abrams. Robert Kagan worked for him. They're wrong about everything. They were wrong about the interventions in Iraq, Afghanistan, Syria with the so-called moderate rebels, Libya. And now they're beating the drums, of course, for endless war with Ukraine. It doesn't matter how mistaken they were in the past. They are perpetuated. Their think tanks are perpetuated. They never lose their perches on the cable talk shows. You've dealt with these people. I know some of them, Abrams and others. They are truly human mediocrities. And I would include the generals like Petraeus and others. And yet they're like this bacteria or anti-resistant bacteria that we can't vanquish. Talk about them.
1: Well, you know, Chris, I see the way I look at it is that even people with whom I strongly disagree, and you just named a number of them, I think we have to continue to find ways of showing people, you know, they've gone astray, and that we have to make an effort to bring them back. Now, how do you do that? Well, if there ever was a country that was in need of a process of truth and reconciliation, it's America. We really need to have people come forward and admit that they were wrong, that, you know, whatever their motivation was, so that we can heal this country, because we're divided right now in this whole idea about war and you know, this misuse of power, in some ways a misunderstanding of the material world itself, that we think there's only so much and we have to control it. If you look at physics, the material world, you know, the universe keeps expanding. Well, you wouldn't know that talking to some people, because their physics is a very confined, almost Galileo view of the world.
0: Dennis, I just want to, just in the last 2 minutes, I mean, you talked about truth and reconciliation. There was a certain amount of accountability after the Vietnam War. I mean, we did, as a country, ask questions about ourselves that we hadn't asked before, and there was a brief period of time when I would argue we became a better country. Now there's no accountability. I spent 7 years in the Middle East. I mean, millions of people's lives were destroyed, not to mention the tens of thousands of families in the United States who are caring for wounded and crippled veterans or lost loved ones. But there's no accountability at all.
1: You know, this is we must find a path to accountability or it will be our undoing. You know, I made an attempt to follow a procedure, which is one way of achieving accountability through the legislative process, and that is that I introduce articles of impeachment of the president and a vice president.
0: I was with you at the Cannon Building when you did that.
1: You remember that.
0: And yes, of course.
1: And, you know, there were at least 48 articles with respect to President Bush and a smaller number for Vice President Cheney. The Democratic leadership, however, sent that to those proposals to committee, never to be discussed. See, when I got on the floor of Congress and I gave hundreds of speeches opposed to the war and after the war started and proposals to get out of Iraq and other speeches to not go to war against Iran. And each time there was amnesia that took place, what Gorbachev calls the United States of amnesia. It just takes place where people forget the misdeeds of the past. And unless we have some measure of accountability, we're always going to be wearing the stain of war waged against innocent people around the globe. And there's a point, Chris, where we have to start asking ourselves, what are we about as a nation? Are we about endless war, about being king of the mountain, about, telling other nations how they should live? Or wouldn't it be nice to start focusing on the education of our people, put the resources into education and healthcare and job creation and safe cities and a cleaner environment and all those things that we can do within the boundaries of what we know as the United States of America? To me, politically, it never made sense to just go all over the world. But with the media, it's been that was the area of study I had at university. With the media, it's always been pounding away at, America has to be the vanguard of freedom for the world, and we're losing it here at home.
0: Yeah, well, we have to stop there. We should also be clear, we've lost almost all these wars going back to Vietnam, including Afghanistan and Iraq. That was Dennis Kucinich, former presidential candidate, served 8 terms in the House of Representatives before the Democratic Party pushed him out. I want to thank the Real News Network and its production team, Cameron Granadino, Adam Coley, and Kayla Rivera. You can find me at chrisedges.substack.com.
2: Okay, we're coming back here. This is Chris Skyhawk with the Universal Perspectives. That, of course, was Chris Hedges interviewing Dennis Kucinich. What a wonderful interview. I hope you enjoyed that. I don't know about enjoy is a pretty strong word, but certainly informative. But now I want to update this a little bit, bring us up to this current time. Of course, we are in the war with Iran now. And I would like you to hear this piece from a podcast called Breaking Points with Crystal Ball and Sagar and Jetty. I really recommend you tune them in. And I watch them on YouTube. They come free there. They have I'll explain the format. Crystal Ball is a lefty, and Sagar and Jetty, he's a libertarian. So they come at these things from different angles, but they're both really whip smart. You learn a lot watching their show. I enjoy them a lot. Again, Breaking Points, check them out. Let me dial up there. They're going to talk about the cost of the current Iran war here.
3: Story, especially, I keep going back to that NBC News report, that we are already rationing interceptors, having to pick and choose. Okay, we see an Iranian ballistic missile coming in. Is this a really important target? Are service member lives at risk? Are we going to bother to actually try to take down these missiles, or are we going to just accept the damage here? We're already in this place. So let's go ahead and put A6 up on the screen here. This has some of the numbers. And Sagar, why don't you go ahead and explain what we're seeing here with the Patriot and the THAAD interceptors?
4: Right. And so CSI, first of all, can I just debunk some Ben Shapiro level lunacy? So the latest cope by the neocons is, well, missile stockpiles are classified. Again, CSIS, You know, the irony is that CSIS here is basically an arm of the Pentagon. They're like the most pro-defense think tank in all of Washington. So when they're publishing these assessments, if they were completely BS, the Pentagon, many other people would say, oh, this is wrong. If you they have an entire page on their methodology. I recommend that you go read it. The TLDR, is, if you're skeptical especially, the TLDR is basically that because Congress, all of these weapons have to be paid for. The Congress is the person who funds, are the people who fund the Pentagon. So the Pentagon have to make annual reports to Congress about what it's buying and what the general inventory levels. This can give you an extraordinary amount of confidence about where the stockpiles were. So pre-war, and by the way, when we say pre-war, we're saying February 27th. It's actually very important to say those pre-war numbers were already catastrophically low because of what was going on in Ukraine and because of what happened both under Biden and Trump when we were shooting down a bunch of Iranian missiles that were going after Israel. So all of that being said, before the war, February 27th, the number of patriots in the U.S. arsenal was 2,330. They can say this with absolute confidence. Now, the current number as of July 27th is between 759 and 827. Just think about what a dramatic drop that is in the overall stockpile. And just to give you a an idea of what it means now for choices by the United States. President Zelensky, while he was in the Oval Office, said that just to get Ukraine through the summer, they need 300 patriots to be given to them, which would be almost half of the stockpile that currently exists just in the U.S. inventory alone. Also, for those who are complaining about these numbers include the replenishment that have come since the beginning of the war. Just again, to show you all how disastrous this has been. But that number is actually worse. So 452 dads in the U.S. arsenal before the war on February 27th. That was already 25% lower than where it was back in last June, I believe, under Operation Midnight Hammer, when the United States in the 12-day war fired 25% of all THAADs that we had in the U.S. stockpile just to protect Israel, not to protect America, to protect Israel. The current number is now between 234 and 278. Now, remember that the number of new THAADs that are coming online into the system, 12, according to the Pentagon. They take forever to build, and they have massive contracts now, but you can try and crash, you know, the defense base and all of that. It's not going to work unless it's like World War II total inventory. This is, I mean, there's no other way to say it. This is terrifying for the world because, and look, Taiwan, like, let's put that aside. Like, because at that point, I don't even, you know, even

0: near term, we can keep this piddly stuff going with Iran for, you know, potentially another year or two. That's not the problem. The problem is that when the next president gets sworn in January 2029, he's going to get a briefing by the Indo-PACOM, by the, you know, the people who are responsible for that region. And they're going to be like, look, sir, this is how many we got. This is how many that's going to come online. You could try and throw money at the problem. The Trump administration certainly is. But the reality is that if this X and Y happens, there's not a fucking thing you can do about it. That's not my language. That's Trump's language, whenever it comes to Taiwan. He said that in 2020. So just to give people, you know, an example of what this means for the retrenchment of the United States and part of why this war has been so absolutely catastrophic. And we've seen it already. Let's put A8 up on the screen, for example, which we've talked about previously. The military has to now start rationing. If anybody watched that movie that was on Netflix about the nuclear strike, you know, there was a nuclear missile. Is the whole plot is that it's incoming to the United States and they only fire two ground-based interceptors to shoot down the missile and they fail. And somebody in the control room or the situation room is like, why don't we fire another one? They're like, we can't. We have to ration because we only have 48. So in case we have to save it for future. So you have to sit there and let 10 million people die. That's the most extreme example of what rationing looks like. This is what rationing looks like on a much more micro scale. We have all these bases spread out across the world. And what is Iran telling us? We can hit you in Jordan. We can hit you in Saudi. We can hit you in Bahrain. We can hit you in Kuwait. Even in Egypt, you are not safe. You know, you are not safe anywhere around this world. And then what does that mean? It means that you also have this Ukraine situation, which is happening. They're begging for 300 missiles. By the way, just this morning in the Black Sea, they're lighting up a bunch of Russian tankers, right? So you could see the globalization of this conflict, the extreme rationing, which is happening. And I have not even mentioned Asia, you know, in what's actually breaking out, which is where any of this would actually be important. So, you know, it's not hyperbolic to say that this has destroyed the ability in the near term of the United States to project power around the world. It has actually removed it in a dramatic sense. Even if we are to throw money at the problem, which we are, it will take years to replenish just to where we are, where we were, and where we were was already a disaster.
1: And here's the thing that it appears that the Iranian strategy was to use their older, more outdated missiles in the beginning of the conflict so that we would burn up our interceptor stockpiles dealing with those. And now they're starting to deploy their more advanced, which is highly sophisticated weaponry when we are in the position of having to ration. So they've been very intelligent about that. They also, we've talked long about how they go after the radar systems so that we have less ability to know what they're doing and be able to intercept their missiles as they're coming in. They've sort of, you know, in a very systematic fashion, degraded our capacity there. And then if you look at that chart of, you know, what we have in terms of Patriots and Thads, the number of Thads hasn't changed at all since the ceasefire, which would indicate, I mean, not only did we not replenish, it would indicate we haven't been firing any. We basically stopped firing Thads because we are so limited in our inventory of them at this point.
0: And the radar was hit.
2: If you're a side sleeper, this almost feels illegal to share. Every side sleeper is making this exact same mistake. That's literally crushing your shoulder joint.
0: By the Iranians, I think on day one of the conflict. And this, you know, just to underscore, like, the total number is the whole world. It's not just about what's happening in CENTCOM. Remember how we had to strip all those Thads out of South Korea? I look at this, it's never coming back. It's not coming back anytime soon. They should be real nervous up there, you know, being neighbors 45 minutes away from the fourth largest military in the world with a bunch of nuclear-tipped missiles. I mean, that's terrifying.
1: And it's not going to just be like Jordan and the Gulf Arab allies that are rethinking their whole approach to how they deal with the U.S. and how they deal with China and the level of antagonism that they have towards China, Russia, Iran. All of our allies are looking at this and rethinking their entire approach. And at the same time, let's put A9 up on the screen. You know, it's been very, very difficult to accurately cover what is happening, how much damage. We're having to rely on these OSINT accounts and satellite data that is frequently out of date, or looking at what the Iranians say and what they claim. And part of it is that you are now having an even more aggressive crackdown on information coming out of the region. So CENTCOM commander reportedly said videos like this this one that was shared previously, that was someone, a service member that was at that base in Jordan when it was hit, that we shared last time, can help Iran with targeting during missile and drone attacks. And

0: deployed U.S. soldiers could soon be ordered to surrender their phones. So they are really trying to crack down on any sort of footage or documentation of the damage that Iran has been able to inflict across the region, both because of, you know, I guess, helping with targeting, although it seems to me like Iran is doing just fine with targeting, didn't really need the service members' videos. But in addition, just for propaganda values,
1: yeah,
0: because when you see this coming out, yeah, you don't want the American public seeing that Iran is able to strike these bases and the fear and terror of our service members and the amount of damage being done to our equipment. There is a total blackout on information coming out of the entire region. Very Israeli coded, actually.
2: Yeah, they do. They literally do not want us to see what our men and women are having to go. You know, honestly, it is more equally terrifying when you look at that, because that video, it's like an office, you know, It's like sitting in an office like any normal. But then you run out and there's sirens going off and you're running to a bomb shelter. I mean, you have a vision of service members who get killed in combat as like being on a front line or engaged in a battle. No, that's not how it works anymore. It's coming from a terrifying threat in the air from thousands of miles away, or, you know, thousands of kilometers away. That is what's scary about this entire thing. And we can feel the terror and try and put ourselves in that situation and say, oh, my God, I cannot believe that our people are going through this. Last thing I just want to highlight, just to show you all, you know, what they spend all our money on. Let's put this next one up here on the screen. I mean, this is bonkers. So just yesterday, the Pentagon has now committed over $120 billion for Patriot missiles and for submarines. This includes half of this is just for Patriot missiles from Lockheed Martin. $59 billion. Don't forget, this is on top of an additional $35 billion multi-year contract for THAAD interceptors that Lockheed had already signed. So let's put that together. $100 billion just to be able to rebuild many of the munitions that we were just fired already in the Iran war and potentially stock up for the years to come. But even if you were to look deeply inside of this, the contract, which, by the way, is going to extend now for multi-years because that's how long it takes to be able to build, you also would have to take a look and say, are we even getting our money's worth? Remember, the new Patriots cost $4 million apiece and take years to produce, just one of those missiles. So we're paying top dog. Just in case you're wondering, both Lockheed Martin and RTX, which is a submarine builder, this month raised their 2026 profit and revenue projections on the strength of their munition sales.
0: This is what America, to them.
2: And that's in their terms of their profit. Right. So their profits going up. We're getting bilked every time you pay your taxes. We pay our quarterly taxes as business owners. This is the shit that it's going to.
0: Yeah.
2: I was telling you about my Amtrak experience. I'm not a huge national rail guy or whatever, but on the Acela corridor. Yeah, I think it makes sense, you know, in these highly connected cities. So yesterday I was in New York. I'm coming home. I'm on the new Amtrak, the next gen Amtrak, which, by the way, I paid more for to go from New York to Washington, D.C. than I paid to go from Tokyo to Kyoto on a much better train, which was built in the 1990s. The train broke down in the middle of nowhere. We had to get off the train literally in the middle of nowhere and go from one train to another train on a rinky dink little bridge and then sit on our suitcases in the aisle. That happened here in the United States of America yesterday, not just to me, to a lot, hundreds of other people.
0: Mm-hmm.
2: Okay. That's on a nationally funded Amtrak with the next gen and hundreds of billions of dollars from the United States government, from, you know, New York government, all these municipalities. This is what we spend our money on. You know, we spend our money on these missiles. And then even when we do spend our money on rail or innovation or things, shit literally breaks down. Would never happen. And, you know, in Japan, they give you an apology if something happens, if you're 5 minutes late or 5 seconds late, something like that. They give you a letter saying, we're very sorry for the disruption in our service. I'm just giving an example of, like, it's not woe is me, but that's the state of our infrastructure of our country, not to mention all of our other economic problems. And this, we spent $120 billion. Nobody even blinks an eye. $120 billion. Do you have any, you know, how many Amtrak you could build if that's what you wanted to do?
0: Yeah.
2: Cars, investment, whatever. I don't care.
0: Here's some examples. So for $120 billion, you could fund all of SNAP for a year, all of SNAP. You could institute universal pre-K for the majority of 3- and 4-year-olds.
2: Right.
0: You could fully expand Head Start. If you want to build housing, you could build somewhere around 600,000 affordable apartment units or 461 1,000 basic housing units, like of a standalone single home variety. So that's what we're talking about here. And we just throw this around. Oh, $120 billion. Of course, the military's getting even more money. And then you look at the results. It genuinely is mind-boggling. What is the money going for? What are we accomplishing with this money? And then you have Trump out there making comments like, yeah, we can't have nice things. You know, it'd be nice to have affordable childcare. We can't do that because we got to fund our military. Really? Why? What is our military doing? It's just, you know, revealing to the world that we have spent all of this is thrown at these defense industrial contractors. They are making money hand over fist. And the whole strategy is rotten to its core. But that won't stop them from continuing. We need $100 billion more and $100 billion more. Mm-hmm. The whole defense budget's got to go up to $1.5 trillion. Pete Hegseth tells us that the greatest threat to America is that we don't fund the Defense Department to a $1.5 trillion price tag. That is so incredibly insane. And think about your town. Think about what a tiny fraction of that money could mean for your town. It's crazy. As our infrastructure crumbles, as our airports are disgusting, as, you know, our bridges are degrade, all that stuff, the trains, the schools, all of it. And, you know, in very minimal, bare bones social safety net that's constantly being attacked and made even more threadbare. And just money hand over fist to.
1: Okay, that's almost done there. That's Crystal and Sagar of Breaking Points. Again, I truly recommend them. And they're very smart people. And even though they're ideologically, politically, ideologically different, you learn a lot as they discuss different issues. And obviously, they're massively in agreement there about this crazy defense funding that we're on. So I'll just say a couple more things here. We're almost at the end of our hour. This has been Universal Perspectives. I'm your host, Chris Skyhawk. It's coming at you from KNYO Studios in downtown Fort Bragg, California. Wherever you hear this, please go ahead and share it with other people. I'm really interested in growing not only my show, Universal Perspectives, but also the community-based media, of which I am so proud to be a part of. I know it's been a pretty depressing show, so let's go on a happier note. Give me some Cat Stevens here.

I hate to interrupt a great song, but I'm feeling very inspired. Also, what Dennis said, we are inheritors of consciousness. Let's remember that as we move forward, too. What are we as human beings? We can be better. Certainly. Back to Kat.

Yeah, welcome back to another edition of Music for the Easily Bored. My name is Fred. This is KNY Old B Fort Bragg on 107.7 FM. Now live in the studio. Sorry, I've been out for months missing, but now I'm back in the studio. And this is the song that I've taken with me all this time. It's the Budos Band. And it's the amazing title, Ain't No Chesh, You're a Fool.

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Hit me again. Ow. Yeah. Hit me again. Stop it. Hit me again. Ow. Ow. Hit me again. Hit me again.

Hit me! Hit me again! Oh! Oh! Hit me! One more time! Oh! Awesome sound! Going down! That's an awesome sound! Yeah! One more time! Hit me! Oh! Stop it! Hit me!

Yeah, as always, all over the place. This was the Queens of the Stone Age, their first album released, and that was actually a remastered version, came out 2011. Hispanic Impressions, that was it. I just like Josh Homme's guitar play here. Before that, good old Ween from 1991, that was awesome sound from the pod. They're back on the road, I've heard. Gotta see them if you haven't. I think they're after drug rehab and all that. They're back in back in good shape to do a tour. So this next one, I just came back from Southern California. That's what you can hear if you walk around downtown. This is actually a band, I kid you not, from Austria, and they're called the Axis of Awesome. And just forgive them their English speaking capabilities, but there's a sense of humor in it, and let's see, the album is called Animal Vehicle, and the song is Can You Hear the Effin' Music Coming Out of My Car. This is what my experience was in Southern California. Here's the Axis of Awesome.

Yeah, I would say an acquired taste. The Magnetic Fields just released an album called 50 Song Memoir, which is a song for every year of his life, born in 1966, and it ends in 2015. So I dig it, but again, this is an acquired taste. Going through all the various music styles. Again, hopefully you like that Austrian cussing there. That was, again, the Axis of Awesome, and the album was Animal Vehicle. This next one, we go international. This is from the Ukraine. They all studied at the Kiev Musical School University, and they're called Dacha Bracha, and I got all their albums. It's just awesome. This is from the album Light, 2014 released, and again, they kind of mix all folklore music styles, traditional music from various sources together, and this is their version. It's called Tolki, and from the album Light, here's Dacha Bracha.

Yeah, double feature. That was another one from the Dacha Bracha band from Kiev. And this was from the album Yahutki. The song was Pani. We stay up north, just neighbors, Finland. This is a Finnish folklore band of mainly three singing women and a bunch of other folks. And they're called Vertine. So it's the A with the two dots, two of them. And this is from the album Seleniko, and the song is Fanfari. Here's some traditional Finnish folk music, Vertine.

Yeah, it's now 3 minutes past 9 o'clock on this beautiful Monday evening. You're listening to Music for the Easily Bored. My name is Fred. This is KNYOLP Fort Bragg on 107.7 FM. Also streaming live on the web at knyo.org, or use any music streaming app like TuneIn or anything else, and check it out and just type in KNYO and you will get here. Anyway, that was logical connection from Finland down to the deserts. It's a Tuareg bands, a couple of them. This first one was called Tina Riwen. Those are translated deserts. It's from their latest one called El Van, just released 2017, and the album title and the song was Sastanakwam. And this last one here was Bombino from his most recent one, 2016 release, called Azel. And that was Timmy Diva and translated Friendship. And he's featured on Nonesuch Records. That's a label I recommend checking out. Used to be famous for, known for classical and jazz, but they've gotten a really good blues and alternative selection too. One of them is Black Keys. And also this next artist, Rhiannon Giddens, used to be on the Carolina Chocolate Drops, and now solo underway, and this is her latest album called Freedom Highway, and that's the song Hey Bebe. This is Rhiannon Giddens.

Well, sorry about that. That was a cutout of the microphone. That was Hooray for the Riff Raff, Hungry Ghost tour EP, and that was a title track, Hungry Ghost. And before that, again, Rhiannon Giddens and the Freedom Highway album, Hey Bebe, that was a song. Now we're transitioning into some harder stuff, some metal stuff. And this is one that kind of floating in between somehow. This is the Sleigh Bells from their latest record, 2016, called Jessica Rabbit. And it's Throw Me Down the Stairs. Here's Sleigh Bells.

Yep, Savannah, Georgia, that's the capital of this type of metal music. And that was Baroness from their 2012 release, Yellow and Green. It's one of my favorite ones of theirs. And the song was March to Sea. And again, before that, Sleigh Bells album, Jessica Rabbit and Throw Me Down the Stairs. So we stay in Savannah, Georgia. This is another band from that same place called Kalesa. And they're just the ones with the two drums kits and hammering in. And this is still my favorite of theirs from 2009 called Static Tensions. And this is Scapegoat, Kalesa.

Yeah, and that was a band from Japan called Boris from the album Pink, and the song was Afterburner, released 2006. Well, thank you for listening to this edition of Music for the Easily Bored. My name is Fred. This is KNYLP for Bragg and 107.7 FM. Also on the web at knyo.org. It's now 9:27. I got one more song. Again, I have been absent, but I'm trying to be back on a weekly basis, Monday nights from 8 to 9:30, and this is my last song. This is the latest one from the Dillinger Escape Plan. The song is called Apologies Not Included from the album Disassociation. This is the Dillinger Escape Plan. Hope you have a good week. Hope you tune in next week to another edition of Music for the Easily Bored. Have a good one.

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2: Hi, this is Wendy from the Mendocino Cookie Company. 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

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We've come to the point in this album where those listening on cassette or records will have to stand up or sit down and turn over the record or tape. 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Thank you. Here's side two.

Hey! Stop the round, that's just because we've got no work, you know? You parasites! Do you know what you want? Hey! You listening to me, bollocks! 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A revolution! 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

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Thank you.

It's a little bit more mellow right now. This thing is on the second Capricorn album, What If. It actually closes the record. I think the song title describes the mood of the song pretty well, so we're going to try and do this thing here for you right now.

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1: 100 years ago, there were 100,000 tigers in the wild. 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
1: I hold in my hand three letters from the stages of your fine, fine, super fine career.
0: And my best white shirts with a Mr. B collar laying all over the front line. 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
0: Just follow the cereal and get into the car.
1: Okay, shotgun.
0: No, dude.
1: Going up the country.
0: No, dude, we're taking you to the doctor's and the dentist. It's not going to be
1: over
0: too cool.
1: Over the rivers and through the... No. Going driving.
0: No, dude, just sit still and don't jump around.
1: I'm the man behind the wheel.
0: Dude, just put on your seatbelt.
1: Okay.
0: Dude, this is impossible.
1: Okay, it's on. Here we go. I'm ready to go.
0: Chester, just sit down.
1: So who are we picking up first?
0: No,
1: the doctor?
0: No, dude, just relax.
1: I love driving. Driving Miss Daisy.
0: Chester, chill out.

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0: Tell what he could do a song. 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
1: Yeah.
0: Okay, it's a song by the Chips.

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0: What do you want for nothing? 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
1: Jake.

0: like that. Everybody says she looks better
1: like that. You must be impressified. KNYOLP, Fort Bragg.
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0: Hello?
1: I can hear you.
0: I got it.
1: Well,
0: I
1: know.
0: Yo,
1: can you hear me now?
0: Speak loud.
1: Yo, I, yo,
0: who
1: I,
0: is

0: Y'all know what I'm saying?
1: Yeah, I understand what you're saying. If I can put you at hold, you can talk to my manager.
0: Don't be acting all jive-headed with your Gatorade brain, your goofy-ass, jive-headed, lanky-ass, drinking hand-me-down status quo. Don't be playing around with that. Face-to-face, let me talk to the flow manager.
1: Okay.
0: What's his name?

We're in a moment right now, and I gave him my epoch speech about this is a turning point in the nation's history, and for the first time, Capitol has, you know, they've got the whip hand, and they're whipping, and they're trying to get it all, and they, you know, they have a shot. You know, nothing is certain, but this AI will decimate working class and middle class life in this country and in the world following this country, because capital can, for the first time, you know, take the lion's share of the profits and screw the working class, because they don't need human workers as they have before, you know. And, you know, this is like, and I told him, this is like the Griftopia age, where everybody is stealing the largest amounts their hands, their pockets, their mouths can carry. Because this is that moment. And capital recognizes it, you know.

0: And I think the whole idea behind sentient yet non-human labor was to deprive the working class and the middle class of everything they needed for life so that they would be more servile. And this is that moment, man. This is that moment. And we're about to see something, I think, perfectly monstrous in the months and years to come. And they could not have a more perfect exemplar and avatar in the fat boy, Donald Demon Trump. And, you know, because he's, you know, he's grasping with both hands and taking it all and throwing it down his gullet as quick as he can, because he wants it all, you know.
1: These commentaries are recorded by Prison Radio.
0: We live in an era of the great grift. One writer called it griftopia. This is an era of taking, where people are snatching stuff just because they want it, straight out of the air. And it's no longer covered by, you know, political niceties, a soft, sonorous voice, international law. They take things because they want things. And they take things using the military because of the strength and the quote-unquote lethality of the military. This is the great grift, the great take. And why is it happening now? You know why? I think they know that this thing is on the brink of failure. And if they don't take it now, they won't be able to take it tomorrow. But they want to take it before the ecological situation becomes really unlivable, untenable. Water systems break down, electric systems collide because they're building so many data centers to support AI industries that small towns and villages will get crushed below the weight of their bills and electricity bills and water bills to support these systems. Everybody is getting in on the grift, the take, the getting paid, because this is that moment. Capital is rapacious and awake to the great grift that's happening every day right in front of our eyes. With love, not fear. This is Mumia Abu-Jamal.
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2: Cyclospora has hit at least 18,500 people across 9 states, and 2 people died in Michigan. The New Republic calls it, quote, an explosive diarrhea epidemic. Remember why DOGE cut the screwworm monitoring program and gutted the CDC team that would have handled this. Fire the food safety cops, and the food gets dangerous. And when food gets dangerous, Americans get screwed. Bob Kennedy aims at the food loophole he can't actually close. Robert F. Kennedy Jr. rolled out a proposed rule Monday aimed at the GRAS, G-R-A-S, generally regarded as safe loophole. Since 1958, companies have been allowed to declare their own chemical additives generally recognized as safe and put them in your food without ever telling the FDA. Thousands of substances got in our food supply that way. Kennedy said industry, quote, drove a convoy of chemical trucks through it. His fix requires companies to notify the FDA and show their work. It doesn't, however, require approval before the chemical hits the shelf. Acting FDA Commissioner Kyle DeMatteis admitted it doesn't create pre-market review. Congress would have to change the 1938 law for that. Food safety advocates say it ignores the thousands of chemicals already in our pantries. Kennedy asked Congress to give the FDA more power, but don't hold your breath. So now we have a notification system instead of a safety system. That's what happens when profits are more important than your health. Is Trump ending the Arctic report to stop the bad news? The Trump administration is pulling NOAA's support for the Arctic report card, the peer-reviewed assessment that agency has published every December since 2006. Politico broke the story. Scientists got the word in a Monday afternoon meeting and no reason given. More than 100 researchers around the world contribute to this. NOAA supplied the coordinating editor, the hosting, and much of the data. Zach Labe, an author since 2020, called the decision, quote, truly devastating. NOAA's spokesperson says the data will still be collected and stay public, but the report will not be a NOAA product this year. This is the same administration that stopped the billion-dollar disaster database, fired the National Climate Assessment authors, and froze climate.gov. The Arctic's warming faster than anywhere on Earth. Not looking doesn't slow the melting. It does, however, make us blind to the coming disasters. Zuckerberg's $300 million yacht couldn't be bothered. Last Monday night off southeast Alaska, a 21-foot skiff put out a call for help. The Alaska Beacon reported it Friday. The Coast Guard picked up the call just before 10 o'clock and radioed the nearest big vessel, Mark Zuckerberg's $300 million yacht launch pad. According to a passenger on a nearby cruise ship, the yacht, quote, repeatedly refused to respond. So the uncruised adventure ship, which was further away, steamed past the launch pad and towed the skiff into Farragut Bay. Passengers booed when the captain told them what happened. The law of the sea is older than Meta, and it says, you help. There's a name for the guy with the biggest boat who won't turn the wheel and isn't a captain. Geeky science, five words that can cool down any political argument. And finally, some free advice for surviving the dinner table. Parade, talk to psychologists about how to disagree without making enemies. And one licensed psychologist, Kashua Huddleston, offered five words. I like your opinion, however, that's it. You acknowledge the person, you keep your spine, and you keep the conversation going. Huddleston says it shows you can respect somebody's view even when you think they're wrong. The catch is you have to mean it. Say it with a smirk and it lands as an insult. Other therapists suggest saying you're not sure that's right or that that's a valid point. But none of this is hard. It's just out of practice. We spent 10 years learning to fight online and forgetting how to argue in person. So let me know how it plays out when you try those five words when you disagree with MAGA Uncle Ralph. And that's the way it is today, Tuesday, August 11th, 2026. I'm Tom Hartman.

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2: 100 years ago, there were 100,000 tigers in the wild. 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

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Don't play the game of tag. Things that happened in the past only happened in your mind, only in your mind.

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That's great, really.

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I grew up in North Dakota. You know, I just always knew I wanted to be a singer. You know, my mom is a great singer, and my dad sings and my sisters sing. We all kind of grew up singing together. My parents are big Motown fans. Back in my hometown in North Dakota, my dad was friends with one of the few bands around the area. And they're a blues band. They were called the Bad Medicine Blues Band. It was a huge impact on me, you know, my first concert, and they're a great band. It's a phenomenal guitar player, this guy, Ted Larson. Seeing him play guitar, he's the earthly reason why I'm playing blues guitar. Anything you wanna be. So anything's possible is having such just a passion to play music, and I can't imagine what my life would have been like without having parents to support that. If parents get behind your kids, you know, it's just the greatest thing, you know, it makes you feel so good. The song Thankful is a song that I was able to do a duet with Michael McDonald on. He's just one of the greatest singers of all time, obviously, and a really nice guy. It was just an honor to be able to

0: Well, I'd say probably my biggest influence, if I had to pick one, is Stevie Wonder. I got to meet him one time. We got to play one of his songs in his honor. He was being inducted into the Songwriters Hall of Fame. It was the most nerve-wracking thing I've ever, you know, done in my life.
1: So we're gonna ask young Johnny Lang to come back and join me.
0: Yeah, one of the most influential moments for me as a musician was play with B.B. King. First time I got to sort of jam with him was just incredible. His manager just came up to me the day of the show, and we were opening up for him. He said, "Hey, do you want to play tonight?" I'm like, "Yes." And he said, "Well, B.B. wants to talk to you." I think I was 16. "B.B. wants to talk to you before you do it, and just talk about, you know, what you guys are gonna play." And I'm just like, "Oh my gosh, my knees are knocking." I'll just always remember that.

0: I just, you know, I hope just one person could, just their life could be touched for the better, you know. I just want it to be a blessing to people. I feel like if I'm not doing it for that reason, then I'm just sort of fulfilling my own ego. I really don't want to do that. Obviously, I want to be a positive influence in whose ever life I can be. All I gotta do is keep it together.
1: We're all doomed! People are breathing out this living poison and trying to float into my orifices. I lost my car keys. I had to steal my neighbor's Segway to get here today. And on the way, I crashed in this dumpster. And these kids are making a video, and now I'm on TikTok. I can't.
2: Excuse me.
1: Yeah? Being not hysterical, despite, you know, things. Oh, I can do that. Dignified.
3: Gentlemen, welcome to the first presidential debate. Our first question in the key of G sharp minor is
1: Scoo doo doo dit doo dit bibbidi baba da boo baba doo dit.
4: I'm so sorry.

0: cities. 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
1: You know, he talks about the art of the deal. China's perfected the art of the steal.
0: Bad things happen in Philadelphia. Bad things.
2: He's just afraid.
0: Cowboys, stand back and stand by.
1: But he said there were very fine people on both sides. He said maybe we should drop a nuclear weapon on her.

0: you bleed?
1: He said he could inject some bleach.
0: They cheat. Who's it gonna be?
2: That was really a productive segment, wasn't it? Keep yapping, man.
3: If you'll excuse me, the murder.

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1: On your feet or on your knees.

0: Hi, everybody. I'm Freebo, and I'm speaking to you from Folk Alliance in Kansas City, Missouri. I'm with my friend Jeff Zolotar, and like me, he takes music very seriously. On his show, Roots and All, Jeff digs deep to find the very best in recorded music, and he curates it just for you. 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Thanks, everybody.
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And then you won't. Oh, you just keep me dangling like a puppet on a string. 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
3: I'm a boss. I'm a leader.
4: You know who the boss is.
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4: Smoking Joe.
6: Okay, I'm the big kahuna here. Do you have a problem with that?
7: I'm the big kahuna.
1: Yo! Pull it up. What's going on? Poor Bragg. Got your ears on. We're live and direct till 6 o'clock. Sending smoke signals right here on a Tuesday. Taco, that is. Boom.
8: I got a head, but there ain't no

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There was a person got killed the other day out there in the LC because of a drunk driver. Stay off your cell phones too.

Oh yeah. Dr. Dammer in the house. 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It's 24 past the 20. Hello.

0: Okay, okay, okay. We're live and direct.
1: Taking shots in here. You want one? Yeah, yeah, yeah, yeah, yeah, yeah, yeah, yeah, yeah, yeah, yeah, yeah, yeah, yeah, yeah, yeah, yeah, yeah, yeah, yeah, yeah, yeah, yeah, yeah, yeah, yeah, yeah, yeah, yeah, yeah, yeah, yeah, yeah, yeah, yeah, yeah, yeah, yeah, yeah, yeah, yeah, yeah, yeah, yeah, yeah, yeah, yeah, yeah, yeah, yeah, yeah, yeah, yeah, yeah, yeah, yeah, yeah, yeah, yeah, yeah, yeah, yeah, yeah, yeah, yeah, yeah, yeah, yeah, yeah, yeah, yeah, yeah, yeah, yeah, yeah, yeah, yeah, yeah, yeah, yeah, yeah, yeah, yeah, yeah, yeah, yeah, yeah, yeah, yeah, yeah, yeah, y

0: on the KMYO train.
1: I know you got a man and all, but I've been watching y'all. And if he ain't treating you right, it's about time you move on. And I'm not trying to get between y'all two.

0: Three figures high rep in the LA streets. 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
2: you
1: these
2: need
1: two young men
2: another
1: to sit
2: hit?
1: And reflect on the fate of the
2: Come
1: world.
2: Come on.
1: For life as we know it, my brother, must go on. And so the hustlers continue to hustle, and the players continue to play.
3: Hey, what's up, y'all?
4: Hey, what's up?
5: Up to that here, man.
3: Yeah?
5: Yeah, you can do it.
3: Where you on your way to?
5: Up to that.
3: We heard it was coming. Nah, I was just up on that myself, man. Wasn't nothing happening up there.
5: Wasn't no foxes.

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1: Come on, talk to us for a minute, you know what I'm saying?
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1: Nah, trick that wing on, can see it
0: and all stuff, man.
1: Facts. You work the driver's seat, let me work the passenger's side.
0: Stop, please. Stop.

Oh, yeah, man, I almost blew it, man. It is 4 o'clock. You've been listening to KNYOLP, the 107.7 FM, streaming right here on the www.KNYO.org. We're live and direct on a Tuesday. Bam! Sending them.

this joint right here is from a local. He did a remix on it. Sending my signals to Angel. What's up?

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1: Today! That's a fantastic idea.
0: And don't complain about the rates, because
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3: 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Get it, girl. Get it, girl. Get it, girl.

0: 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Step to him.
1: Thanks, Serge.

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